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Pianist Garrick Olson performed Sergei Rachmaninoff's Piano Concerto No. 2. Artistic director Keith Lockhart conducted the Brevard Festival Orchestra live from the opening concert of the 90th season of Brevard Music Center's Summer Festival. You're listening to Blue Ridge Public Radio, BPR News, and we are excited to partner with Brevard Music Center for this special live event. Maestro Lockhart and Maestro Olson leaving the stage. That was a rather thrilling performance, wasn't it? One of the things about Mr. Olson's playing is that he makes it look so easy, even though this is a devilishly difficult work. Mr. Lockhart and Mr. Olson return to the stage. Mr. Olson is bowing. Mr. Lockhart is acknowledging members of the orchestra.

And the orchestra is standing. The Brevard Festival Orchestra, made up both of Music Center faculty and students from all around the world. Mr. Lockhart and Mr. Olson leaving the stage once again, and the orchestra resuming their seats. Oh, and it looks like Mr. Olson is returning to the stage. Perhaps he will grace us with an encore. Taking another bow. It is a very generous audience at Brevard. And yes, he is sitting back at the piano.

0: pianist Garrick Olson performing that encore, which, as he says, is too famous to be announced, but we'll announce it anyway. It was the Clair de Lune by Claude Debussy. You're listening to Blue Ridge Public Radio, BPR Classic. I'm your host, Rebecca Hillgraves, and we're delighted to partner with the Brevard Music Center for this special live presentation of the 2026 Summer Festival opening concert, made possible with the generous support of Spicer Green Jewelers and Deerfield Retirement Community. Garrick Olson has been the piano soloist for this portion of today's program, Rachmaninoff's Great Piano Concerto No. 2, and that very tender special encore Clair de Lune by Claude Debussy. It's amazing to me how respectful the audience is, too. They just held their breaths while he held those last notes and let them ring. Pianist Garrick Olson live from the stage of Brevard Music Center's Summer Festival 2026. This is the 90th season of the Brevard Music Center. It's intermission time now, and the orchestra will be back in a few minutes for the second part of tonight's program, Beethoven's Magnificent Symphony No. 3, the Eroica, performed by the Brevard Festival Orchestra. You're listening to Blue Ridge Public Radio, BPR Classic. Brevard Music Center is unusual in the world of summer music institutes in that faculty, staff, and administrators are often working musicians. This sets the center apart from many other arts organizations. Jason Posnock is president and CEO of Brevard Music Center. We had the opportunity to speak with him about the center and the Summer Music Festival.
1: Having so many musicians on our staff makes us, I believe, a richer organization when it comes to the performing arts. The fact that our staff members, whether they are in the artistic department or in development or operations, deeply connect with our mission. And we are such a mission-driven organization that the fact that so many people have actually done the mission really just makes it not only a better place to work for all of us. We understand each other. But it creates a deep sense of ownership of the product, of the way we treat our students, the way we treat our patrons, our volunteers, each other. It is something I'm very proud of. I have been told from folks from other organizations that they're a little bit jealous of how many musicians we actually have on our staff. And it is something that I encourage those who are musicians to keep doing because I believe it makes us better administrators.
0: Another unusual feature of the Brevard Summer Ensembles is that students share the stage with faculty. And the faculty are there not just as soloists, but side by side in the orchestras. This gives students a unique opportunity to learn from professionals right in the thick of the work.
1: At the end of every summer, we do student surveys, and for many years now, students have mentioned just how meaningful it is that the artistic leaders, the staff members, they're not only putting the entire festival together, but they're actually on stage with them. I still play in the orchestra here, and my favorite thing to do is to sit in the back of the second violin section next to a student, sometimes sandwiched in between two students, and just being able to work with them and share some tricks of the trade and experience maybe the first time they're ever playing Brahms 4 or a Beethoven symphony.
0: Or the Vaughan William C. Symphony.
1: Or the Vaughan William C. Symphony. That was my first time playing that piece too, so exciting to go through that with students right by my side.
0: I bet it's a different experience for them too, to actually work with professional musicians side by side, as opposed to just having an all-student orchestra and having faculty in leadership roles. Having them interspersed throughout the orchestra must be such a great learning experience.
1: I think that is one of the truly special aspects of our curriculum here at Brevard Music Center, and it distinguishes us from other festivals around the country, is that students are learning side by side. And they're learning from musicians who have been playing these pieces for decades, and there is no better way to teach than to literally show, we want to play in this part of the bow, or here is what this marking on the page really means. And it's not just in the string section that this happens, but all throughout the winds and brass, students are sitting next to faculty and they are literally learning how to do it while doing it.
0: The concert season for the summer festival is designed as much with the students in mind as the audience. It's an intensive experience in a number of ways.
1: Brevard Music Center's mission is educational, first and foremost. So what looks like a concert program for a season to the general public is actually the curriculum for our orchestral students. And we approach it that way. Luckily, there is a great overlap between the music our students need to learn and the music our audiences want to hear. And then there might be a little bit of room here and there for something that pushes our audiences out of their comfort zone, which is totally fine. And sometimes our students might look like a backup band. For instance, they're going to play with Woody Platt and Shannon Whitworth in our opening weekend celebrations in late June. And that will be a great experience for them because it will be very fortunate for our students to be hired by a major orchestra, maybe to play a pop show. And they need to learn that language and that dialect. It's in many ways as important as it is to learn what a Bartok Pitz is.
2: And a very different language.
1: Absolutely. And a different kind of attention you need to have during the concert. It's just a different way of performing. And we need to be very versatile in everything we do. If the pandemic taught us nothing, it taught us that we need to have a wide breadth of experiences, abilities, and we need to be willing to play in all sorts of circumstances, all kinds of music, and sort of lean into the joy of making music in whatever form that comes.
0: And a lot of work goes into planning a season.
1: When we look at a season, when my colleague Nick Savaris is putting the programming together, he's really looking at the totality of it from a curricular aspect. And then we're looking at it from, okay, how is this going to be? We want to make it enjoyable for our audiences as well and make it make sense for our faculty and for our students. So it's kind of a three-dimensional puzzle, but it's a lot of fun to put that together, I will say. And we work very closely with artistic director Keith Lockhart, who is just one of the great joys of my 20 years here. Is that I've gotten to work so closely with Keith and have had the chance to bring his vision to life.
0: One of those visions is the work that happens at Brevard in the form of new music. It's important not only to look back and understand musical traditions, where we've come from, but also to look forward and to honor new voices.
1: Over the past 10 or 15 years, we have definitely been increasing the amount of new music, whether it is by living composers or music that has been written over the past 20 or 30 years. That has been very intentional. One thing I love about Nick's programming is that he has doubled down on that. And he is not only programming that even more than we were before, but he's bringing these composers to campus. So our students get to meet them, they get to interact with them, whether it's in a lecture style class or whether it's at the cafeteria. And not only do they learn more deeply about the music, but they also get to know the composers as human beings. And I think that when we then get on stage and play the music written by the person who's sitting a few rows away, it humanizes that process in such a special way. Not only from a curricular point of view, we believe this is what needs to happen, but I think our students believe that too, from the point of view of this is what they want to do. They want to be expanding the repertoire. They want to be part of the creation of something new. Even though whenever we perform one of the great works of art, like a Mozart symphony, I always try to think about the fact that there once was a day when this was new music, and I try to approach it that way. However, getting to play actual new music with the composer right there, sharing that with audiences where they will, this is the first time they are getting to hear it, that's a special responsibility we have. We are bringing to life the ideas of this wonderful composers, and these composers are brilliant. And to get to help share that with the public for the first time is an invigorating experience. Sometimes we're part of a consortium this year, for instance, with a new timpani concerto by Andy Akiho that was written for our principal timpani player, Leo Soto, who is principal of the Houston Symphony. So we joined a consortium with the Houston Symphony and the Minnesota Orchestra, and this will be the third performance of the piece. It's just been great to be part of that creative process. We have done that in other projects as well. There will also be a world premiere of an Ellen Taft Zwillich viola concerto. Having these sounds emanate for the very first time on our stage here at Whittington Fole is special for our orchestra. I hope it's special for our audience.
0: We've been hearing from Jason Posnock, who is the CEO of Brevard Music Center. Nicholas Tsavaras is Senior Director of Artistic Planning and Educational Programs. His title pretty much covers it. He plans the concerts and oversees the entire educational arc at Brevard Music Center. Like many of the senior administrators at Brevard, his history with the Institute goes back many years. Unlike some others, however, he was not a student at Brevard. Instead, he became an instructor via his membership in the Shanghai String Quartet. COVID, of course, changed many things. And a few years later, as Jason Posnock took over as CEO, Mr. Tsavaras returned to Brevard to lead the educational and artistic programs. I asked him how Brevard's unique approach to collaborations between faculty and students differentiates the program from other summer camps and how it affects the experience.
3: I think it's very important for leadership at the very top, and perhaps all the way down in terms of administration, to have an understanding of what it's like to be a musician, to be a student, and to be in the arts. I think it informs the decisions that we make, and then it allows us to be, I think, more sensitive to the needs of a musician. We understand a little more. I mean, I'll share the stage with them. I also think it's very important that students and the faculty that we bring understand that we are all on the same level. I think a lot of times we have a top-down effect leadership, and then you have, you know, faculty and students kind of going down in terms of plateau. I disagree, and I want to be just like the faculty and appreciate what they do. And I'm also very careful not to program myself all over the place either, because I would love to do that. But I think my job is to celebrate the faculty, enhance what they do so that the students can have an absolutely fabulous experience here. And then on occasion, like when I bring my former quartet, join them to play, you know, one of the greatest chamber music works that ever been written, the Schubert Cello Quintet. And know full well that, yes, that's a little selfish of me, but I think it's worth it. I think it's worth it for the students. It's definitely going to be an experience. And my first time to play with the quartet that I spent almost a quarter of a century with. One of the many beautiful things about Brevard is the fact that we have a flagship orchestra that is literally a side-by-side orchestra, where you have a student sharing a stand or sitting right next to a professional. And that culminates this kind of beautiful synergy and kind of collaboration, where you break that kind of concept of a student and faculty not being equal, because when we get on the stage, we're all together, we're this team.
2: You're all working musicians.
3: Yes. And so I think that's really important to remember, and it embodies, and not just our faculty and our students, but here we have the president of the organization sitting on this in the back of the seconds, pushing out as much sound and as much care and thought like anyone else on the stage. So it's unique and it's special, and I'm glad to be a part of it.
0: It's an even more unusual experience that the CEO of the organization plays in the orchestra in an unexpected position.
3: I think it really sends a message that you have the president of the organization sitting with a student in the back of the second violins, helping the student. It's something very unusual. I do it in my way, which is through chamber music, and I think Jason does it in his way, and it's profound in many ways.
0: As an artist turned administrator, Mr. Tsavaras works to bring music to audiences, to create engagement and understanding. He was part of a performance a couple of months ago of one of my personal favorite works, Johannes Brahms' Piano Quintet in F minor.
3: My job is to promote more faculty, so I'm trying a little bit more of concerts that have a little bit of a dialogue where we can go and explain repertoire and kind of connect with the audience a little more, break that barrier between the audience and the musicians. That concert, which you're referring to, was in the middle of April and of this year, and it was a concert about Brahms, and I tied in Clara Schumann, Brahms, and then I brought a faculty member. And the faculty member brought her spouse, her husband, who's a fantastic violinist. So it's very much Brahms and friends, not just repertoire-wise, but with the musicians who were involved. And we also brought a faculty member from UNC Greensboro, Scott Rawls, who's our principal violist. And it was a glorious concert. And I enjoyed it, and I could connect with the audience in a different way.
0: The Music Center's educational programs have expanded greatly over the years, and the summer program is quite intense. I asked Mr. Tsavaras to describe what students can expect during the season.
3: Well, they can expect a busy summer from morning to evening, and we'll have concerts every night of which they are welcome to attend. So we have a high school program, we have a college program, and we have many, many, many different variations of both. So we have an opera program, we'll have a jazz institute. I started a few smaller workshops that are specific to, like, for example, I started an adult chamber music workshop, which is a first for us, where you have amateur chamber musicians, mostly older musicians, coming and participating almost like as a camper. We have seminars that are shorter in duration. We have a clarinet seminar, we have a piano seminar, we have a flute seminar, we have a low brass seminar. It's exciting, and there's something for everyone. Now, our core season is comprised of, as I said, a high school program and a college program, mostly orchestral studies, but we have a strong piano program that's 6 weeks in length, 2-3 week sessions. We have a saxophone program. We have a thriving and, I mean, amazing composition program. We have, I think, 24 composition students who will be with us, and I've been helping that and enhancing that in my own way, or at least using Brevard to help by bringing living composers to campus as much as I can. Last summer I did 4. This summer we're going to have 4, and I think it's really making a big difference. We have our commissions, but we also have the opportunities where we celebrate composers. We let them work with our students, both the composition students, the master classes, and then that we have their works performed in chamber music and in the orchestra. And it's glorious. Joan Tower, one of the most important conductors living today, I think she's 80, or at least close to 80. She will come for 5 days. We will play her chamber music. I think we're playing 2 chamber music works. We will play 2 orchestral works while she's here. She will give, a master class. She will talk to the composers. This is what it's about. She'll be able to give feedback to the orchestra, to the conductor. This is with Joanne Folletta. These are the kinds of things that I think separate the Brevard Music Center from maybe other music festivals of this quality, because we're creating something that's different, where it's very personal.
0: And student life at Brevard in the summer is very full. Participants receive an immersive education in ways you might not expect.
3: Now, the high school students, you know, they wake up in the morning, they have a few academic classes, they'll have a music theory class, they'll have a kind of a music history, not, I guess we can call it a history class. And then from there, they'll have an orchestral rehearsal and or a Brevard Symphonic Winds, our wind ensemble rehearsal. And then in the afternoon, there's chamber music and there are lessons. And then there can be some extracurricular activities. And then in the evening, there are concerts. And almost every day is busy, busy, busy. That's our high school program. College program, similar, without the academics. They're playing in one or two orchestras a week. Sometimes they get a chance to play in the opera orchestra. They have lessons. They have chamber music. And then there are master classes. We really encourage and request our guest artists, when they arrive, to give master classes to our students, because I think that's the best way. Sometimes our guest artists are a little bit on the younger side. I mean, we like to celebrate young artists as well who are coming and will present maybe an 18-year-old or a 19-year-old. They may give a talk. I still want to have a student interaction because I think it's invaluable for the students to hear what it's like to be at a solo level, but this, almost the same age as the students themselves. And how do they get there? And what's it like? Are you traveling with your mother? Sometimes they do. And I think it's special for the students to have access. Access is what it's about.
0: Nicholas Tsavaras, who is the Senior Director of Artistic Planning and Educational Programs at Brevard Music Center. He spoke with me earlier this month about the educational and performance experience at the Music Center during the Summer Institute and Festival. 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I said BPR News, and I meant BPR Classic. You're listening to BPR Classic and the live performance from the Brevard Music Center Summer Festival opening concert. Thank you so much for tuning in this evening. I'm your host, Rebecca Hill-Graves. We've heard about the Brevard Music Center from the archives and from some of its present leaders, and now it's time to return to the stage and hear from the Brevard Festival Orchestra itself. In the final work of the evening, Beethoven's Eroica Symphony, the Symphony No. 3. It's one of his best-known works, composed around a century before the Rachmaninoff Piano Concerto that we just heard. The work broke boundaries in symphonic form, length, harmony, emotional, cultural content. It's widely considered a landmark in the transition between the classical and the romantic era. It's also considered to be the first romantic symphony. So tonight, we will have heard the first and then one of the last great romantic works. Keith Lockhart returns to the stage now to conduct the Brevard Festival Orchestra in this performance of Beethoven's Symphony No. 3, Eroica, live from the Brevard Music Center 2026 Summer Festival opening concert on Blue Ridge Public Radio, BPR Classic.

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Keith Lockhart led the Brevard Festival Orchestra in that performance of Beethoven's Symphony No. 3, Eroica. Considered by many to be a landmark work in the transition from classical to romantic eras in Western music. You've been hearing it live from the Brevard Music Center 2026 Summer Festival Opening Concert on Blue Ridge Public Radio BPR Classic. The orchestra is standing, and now they have just resumed their seats. Mr. Lockhart has left the stage, but the orchestra is making noises for him to return. He's returning to the front of the stage, turning to acknowledge the orchestra. Acknowledging players in the orchestra, a section at a time. And the whole orchestra is standing and acknowledging being acknowledged. Maestro Lockhart taking a bow.

The Brevard Festival Orchestra, an unusual teaching orchestra made up both of students and faculty, interspersed throughout so that the students get the unusual experience of working with them under pressure. The opening performance of Brevard Music Center's 90th Summer Festival on BPR Classic is made possible with the generous support of Spicer Green Jewelers and Deerfield Retirement Community. Thanks so much for joining us this evening. You can find details and other performances at the Brevard Music Center from their website, brevardmusic.org. A lot of work goes into these productions, and a lot of people help make it happen. We'd like to thank the team at Brevard Music Center, including Keith Lockhart, Artistic Director and tonight's conductor, Jason Posnock, President and CEO, Nicholas Tavares, Senior Director of Artistic Planning and Educational Programs. Garrick Olson was our piano soloist for the Rachmaninoff Piano Concerto No. 2 in the first half of the program. Beth Kramer, Director of Admissions and Student Services. 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Andrea Boconfuso, Director of Production. Matthew Queen, Production Manager. Robbie Dunham, Senior Recording Engineer. And J.T. Nebaker, Recording Engineer. The BPR production team includes our Operations Coordinator, Land Deer, and Duncan Fowler, Broadcast Systems Manager. Thank you to Duncan for being on site in Brevard and being our steady and sure link to tonight's performance. And I'm your host, Rebecca Hillgraves. Thanks again for joining us for this special live broadcast. It's been an honor, a privilege, and great fun. We'll be back in August 2nd, for the season finale, featuring the Brevard Festival Orchestra again under the direction of Keith Lockhart with cellist Yo-Yo Ma. It's 4 minutes before 10 o'clock. 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Let's listen to just a little bit more music before we go back to our regular programming. Thank you.

little bit of the overture to Le Nozze di Figaro by Mozart, played by the Brevard Festival Orchestra from a previous season. You have been listening to the 2026 opening program of the Brevard Music Center Summer Festival in the 90th season. I'm your host, Rebecca Hillgraves. As I said, we'll be back on August 2nd for the season finale featuring the Brevard Festival Orchestra under Keith Lockhart and cellist Yo-Yo Ma. Stay tuned now for Late Night Jazz on BPR Classic, WYQS Asheville, WZQS Cullowhee, and WCQS HD. Thanks so much for being with us this evening. Have a great evening, and have a great weekend.

On piano, Lafayette Harris Jr. from his recording Swinging Up in Harlem, with support from Peter Washington bass and Lewis Nash on drums. On Savant, we heard his rendition of Solitude. Thank you so much for joining me. You're with D. Alexander. Happy to be here with you. I hope that you are well, happy, and in good spirits. Great music coming up just for you, so stay with me. This is Jazz.

Beautiful composition, Softly She Sings, from guitarist Neil Alger from the recording Old Souls, from the label out of Chicago, Caligram Records. And he's supported by Chris Madsen, tenor, Chad McCullough, trumpet, Clark Summers, bass, Dana Hall on drums. And before that, we heard from Mr. Wayne Escoffery from his recording Like Minds on Smoke Sessions, the vocals of Mr. Gregory Porter, from Wayne Escoffery's composition, My Truth. Let's continue with a young lady out of Canada, bass player and composer, Lauren Falls, from her recording. We're going to take a listen to the title track, A Little Louder Now.

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That's Lauren Falls, and her support is from David French on tenor, Trevor Gincola guitar, Todd Pentney on piano, and her brother Trevor Falls on drums. You heard it right here with me, D. Alexander. This is Jazz.

the first lady of jazz, Miss Ella Fitzgerald. From Clap Hands, Here Comes Charlie. Spring can really hang you up the most. Right before that, the WJ3 All-Stars with the title track from this recording, My Ship. And the All-Stars are Willie Jones III on drums, Isaiah Thompson piano, Jeremy Pelt trumpet, Wayne Escoffery tenor, Steve Davis trombone, and Gerald Cannon on bass. Coming up, the music of Carla Bley from the recording Healing Power with Steve Cardenas, Ben Allison, and Ted Nash. Let's take a listen to Ida Lupino.

pianist, composer, arranger, and vocalist, Miss Renee Roseness, from her recording, Kinds of Love. We heard her composition, Passing Jupiter, with an all-star group of musicians. Chris Potter playing bass clarinet and tenor saxophone, Christian McBride on bass, Carl Allen drums, Rogerio Boccato on percussion. Thank you so much for joining me. You're with D. Alexander. This is Jazz.

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Stay with us for more jazz coming your way until 4 o'clock. Starting at 4, it's classical music. It's 11 o'clock.

Miles Davis from his recording Dig. We heard the composition Denial, composed by Jackie McLean, who's on alto, along with Sonny Rollins tenor, Walter Bishop Jr. piano, Tommy Potter bass, and Art Blakey on drums. Thank you for joining me during this hour. You're with D. Alexander. This is Jazz.

Vocalist, songwriter, social commentator, Miss Dara Starr Tucker, born in Oklahoma, now making Nashville her home. We heard September Song from her self-titled recording. Before that, we heard from Randy Napoleon from Rust Belt Blues, his homage to three of his heroes, Wes Montgomery, Grant Green, and Kenny Burrell. And we just heard a Grant Green composition simply entitled Grant's Tune. Let's continue with Monty Alexander from Warrika Hill, Rasta Monk Vibrations with Mysterioso.

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position. Stand Your Ground, Part 3, In Memoriam, The Ballad of Trayvon Martin. And you've heard it right here with me, Dee Alexander, and this is Jazz.

Out of Detroit, that's Gaylen McKinney, the former drummer of Aretha Franklin, doing her own thing on her project, Gaylen McKinney and the McKinney Zone, Zoot Suit Funk, with her composition, Peaceful Place. And before that, we heard from Artifacts, and then there's this, Tamika Reed cello, Nicole Mitchell flute, and Mike Reed on drums and percussion with a song that Tamika wrote for her mother-in-law, Song for Helena. Let's continue with the Metropolitan Jazz Octet. I had the distinct pleasure to record this album celebrating Billie Holiday, It's Too Hot for Words. So we're going to take a listen to the title track.

Miss Dorothy Ashby from the Jazz Harpist, Dancing on the Ceiling, supported by Frank West on flute, Eddie Jones bass, Ed Thigpen on drums. Thank you so much for joining me during this hour of music. Hope you've enjoyed the music. Hey, if you'd like to make a comment, please reach out to us at www.jazznetwork.com. Look forward to hearing from you. You're with D. Alexander, and this is Jazz.

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A Disney medley, When You Wish Upon a Star and Someday My Prince Will Come, Toots Thielemann playing harmonica and Kenny Werner on piano. I'm Jana Lee Ross. Thanks so much for listening to Jazz With Me. 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

Summertime from Kenny Durrell on guitar and Grover Washington on sax. Before that, the Ornette Coleman tune Turnaround, Madam Piano Jazz herself, Marion McPartland playing. And we kicked off that set with W2 Blues from guitarist, composer, and band leader Anthony Wilson from his album Goat Hill Junket. Thanks so much for listening to Jazz.

Bill Evans in 1961 with Scott LaFaro on bass, Paul Motion on drums, the tune Elsa, and before that a medley of two Bill Evans tunes, Waltz for Debbie and Very Early, performed by guitarist Gene Bertoncini, kicked off the set with Chet Baker live in Tokyo in 1987, his final recording, a song very well associated with Chet, My Funny Valentine. I'm Janie Lee Ross. Thanks so much for listening to Jazz With Me.

The Moon Was Yellow. James Moody on sax, recorded in 1966. Kenny Barron with him on piano. Thanks so much for listening to Jazz With Me. I'm Jana Lee Ross, and you can get in touch anytime and let us know what you love about jazz. 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

The Anthony Newley tune, What Kind of Fool Am I? Toots Thielemann unmistakably playing harmonica with Mulgrew Miller on piano. Lewis Nash was on drums and Rufus Reed on bass. Thanks so much for listening to Jazz With Me. I'm Jana Lee Ross, and you can get in touch anytime and let us know what you love about jazz. 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

That is Andre Previn live at the Jazz Standard with David Fink on bass. The tune Fungo, written by Russ Freeman. Before that, Welcome to a Prayer from the guitar wizard Pat Martino. He was live at Yoshi's in Oakland in 2000 with Joey DeFrancesco on organ, Billy Hart on drums, and we kicked off that set with The Look of Love from the H2 Big Band. That's shorthand for Al Hood, who plays trumpet and composes and arranges for the band, and Dave Hansen, who composes and arranges and plays keyboards for the band. Renee Marie joined them on vocals for The Look of Love. Thanks for listening to Jazz.

The Disney tune that became a jazz tune, Someday My Prince Will Come, originally from Snow White and the Seven Dwarves, this from Reunion Blues, Milt Jackson and Oscar Peterson getting together in 1971 with Lewis Hayes on drums, Ray Brown on bass. And before that, Ray Brown and Milt Jackson teaming up for Much in Common, a collaboration with their all-star big band, Ray taking the bass lead on Trichotism. Kicked off the set, Ray Brown on bass with Oscar Peterson live at the Blue Note. They were joined by Herb Ellis on guitar, Bobby Durham on drums. That was Oscar's tune, Peace for South Africa. Thanks for listening to Jazz.

That's Gene Bertoncini on the guitar. Such a lovely gentleman. He was playing the theme from Bang the Drum Slowly. I'm Jana Lee Ross. Thanks so much for listening to Jazz with Me. I have often said on this program that Ray Brown is everywhere. The legendary bassist who began his career in the 40s playing with Dizzy Gillespie and Hank Jones, and then went on to have a legendary partnership with Oscar Peterson and became one of the most prolific sidemen ever till he died in 2002. Now here's Ray as a soloist from his tune called I Just Can't Fool Myself.

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Thanks for joining us for Jazz Overnights. Classical music comes your way starting at 4 a.m. This is BPR Classic. It's 2 o'clock.

That's called George's Dilemma. George refers to the man playing bass on the track, George Murrow, and that's from the 1955 classic Study in Brown. Brown refers to the trumpeter Clifford Brown. Also, Max Roach on drums, Richie Powell on piano, Harold Land on tenor sax. Thanks for listening to Jazz with me. I'm Jana Lee Ross, and you can get in touch anytime and let us know what you love about jazz. 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

Kenny Barron on piano on all three of those tracks. That was live in 1967 with Freddie Hubbard, the tune Crisis, written by Freddie Hubbard. Kenny Barron on piano, also Benny Maupin on tenor sax with them. Before that, Kenny Barron, about 30 years later, from his trio release with Charlie Hayden on bass and Roy Haynes on drums in 1994. That is Bebop, Dizzy Gillespie tune. And kicked off the set with James Moody's Brass Figures in 1966. Again,

Live at Bradley's in New York City, Kevin Eubanks on guitar in 1994, James Williams with him on piano, Robert Hurst on bass. Sometimes I Feel Like a Motherless Child, traditional tune. Before that, Autobiography, written by Renee Marie, singing the tune with the H2 Big Band. She is so wonderfully talented, Renee Marie. I'm Jana Lee Ross. Thanks so much for listening to Jazz With Me.

Leah Delaria swinging I've Got Your Number from the Broadway show Little Me. I'm Jana Lee Ross. Thanks so much for listening to Jazz With Me. You can get in touch anytime and let us know what you love about jazz. 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

from Soul Grooves, released by guitarist Paul Bollenbeck. That was an update of the Marvin Gaye tune, Till Tomorrow. I'm Jana Lee Ross. Thanks so much for listening to Jazz With Me. 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
1: Charles Mingus's large ensemble in 1959, the tune Gunslinging Bird. Actually, that's the shortened title from If Charlie Parker Were a Gunslinging Bird, There'd Be a Lot of Dead Copycats. Before that, in 2002, live from the House of Tribes in New York City, Wynton Marsalis playing Just Friends. Wessel Warm Daddy Anderson with him on sax. I'm Jana Lee Ross. Thanks so much for listening to Jazz with me.

Three Cole Porter tunes in that set. That was Everything I Love, the unmistakable sound of Paul Desmond. He said he was trying to evoke the sound of a dry martini through his sax. That was Everything I Love. Before that, Don't Fence Me In. Yes, it's a Cole Porter tune, even though we think of it as a cowboy song from Roy Rogers and Dale Evans and Gabby Hayes, but Cole Porter wrote it. That was Susanna McCorkle singing it, and we kicked off the set with Madam Piano Jazz herself, Marion McPartland, playing Cole Porter's From This Moment On. I'm Janalee Ross. Thanks for listening to

0: for Ray Brown. Let's hear it for Joe Pass, Herb Ellis, and Jake Hanna.
1: And the crowd seems to like it. Herb Ellis and Joe Pass, two guitar masters in 1972 at the Concord Jazz Festival. The tune, Concord Blues, and with them, Ray Brown on bass, Jake Hanna on drums. Before that, Little Jimmy Scott. I don't think we were calling him Little Jimmy anymore by the time he recorded this record. Jimmy Scott singing Irving Berlin's Blue Skies. Thanks for listening to Jazz With Me. I'm Jana Lee Ross, and you can get in touch with us anytime and let us know what you love about jazz. Our email address is jazznetwork@wfmt.com.

0: Thank you for joining us for Late Night Jazz here on BPR Classic. 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
1: Doesn't this feel almost otherworldly? What sort of unknown atmosphere does this take you to? Perhaps somewhere underwater. Almost like you're bobbing and flowing with the tide. It's a poetic little work from Welsh composer Grace Williams, one of very few works from her that have been recorded. You get to sink and drift away with this work later this hour. I'm Melanie Renata. I'm so glad you're here. This is Music Through the Night.

0: Inspired by a poem about a little forest fairy named Sageflower. Vincent Dundy's Sageflower, Opus 21, performed for you there by the Württemberg Philharmonic. I'm Melanie Renata. Thanks for being with me for some unique bits of music through the night. An oboe and bass clarinet come bubbling up to the surface in just a moment.
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0: It's a pretty small catalog of recorded music, the works of 20th century Welsh composer Grace Williams. 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

0: Some nocturnal sounds tucked within all that vibrancy there in John Field's third piano concerto in E flat major. Pianist John O'Connor performing with the Scottish Chamber Orchestra.
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0: War. It's always a destructive force. It takes away many things. Among the countless losses are the individual hopes and dreams by those directly impacted. And thus, the impact those unrealized dreams could have had on society as a whole. Composer Ernest Farrar, he died in World War I at just 33 years old. Very little has been written about him, and not many of his pieces survived the test of time. But this work from him continues to inspire musicians and scholars alike. It's on the way. I'm Melanie Renata. Please stay with me.

0: Pianist Alfred Brendel with The Power of a Pretty Impromptu by Schubert, his third in G-flat major. That pretty vibe is just going to carry you straight through into the English countryside in just a minute. I'm Melanie Renata.
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0: Man, the power of pretty pieces just scattered all over this hour of music. Nothing better on an early summer morning. That was the Philharmonia Orchestra with English Pastoral Impressions from Ernest Farrar. I'm Melanie Renata with an early work of Mozart's coming up in just a minute.
1: 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I'm Suzanne Bona, inviting you to pour yourself a steaming mug and join me this weekend for Sunday Baroque.
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0: What sorts of remarkable things were you creating when you were 5 years old? Maybe a lovely paper wreath or a stellar Legos tower. Not that it's any competition, but when Mozart was 5, he was composing his first pieces of music. By age 6, he'd already performed in front of numerous imperial courts. And 10 years into composing, at just 15 years old, Mozart crafted this, his 14th symphony in A major.

0: Adam Fischer conducting the Danish National Chamber Orchestra for a piece of teenage experimentation, Mozart's Symphony No. 14 in A major.
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0: Just this past month in May, after 5 months of practice, a high school band in Wisconsin was told it could no longer perform the music its students had prepared. Music that held a message about identity, bravery, and just seeing one another, embracing one another. Music the school board claimed could incite violence. Well, the students, the music, the composer, they were silenced, but it didn't stay that way. A community rallied, a church opened its doors, a crowd lined up around the block, and what was supposed to be silenced wasn't. And it's about to be heard loud and clear here in just a bit. I'm Melanie Renata. Please stay with me. A harp solo here to help you greet the morning. The Magical Aviary from Images by Marcel Tournier.

0: The power of Minneapolis-based a cappella ensemble Cantus with Dearest O Soul by Marie Isabel Valverde. I'm Melanie Renata. Good morning. I've got a gentle yet powerful piano solo coming up for you in just a minute.
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3: Aaron Copland once wrote an opera about a young woman in rural America who dared to dream beyond the farm horizon. A story of courage, hope, and freedom. It's The Tenderland Suite, here performed by the Phoenix Symphony.

0: A Phoenix symphony with sounds of hope, possibilities, and pride. The Tenderland Suite by Erin Copeland. I'm Melanie Renata. Thank you for being here. Be good to yourself today and be good to your neighbor too, okay?
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0: originally for violin, hence the violin concerto piece. You heard it here for guitar from Sharon Isbin, alongside the Zurich Chamber Orchestra. That was J.S. Bach's Violin Concerto No. 1. And up next, you'll hear a romantic mid-20th century piece from Argentine composer Carlos Guastavino.
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0: Now imagine putting your blood, sweat, and tears into writing a custom piece of music to honor your old high school, only to have the music director throw it straight into the trash. That's what happened to Ray Vaughan Williams. But he eventually got the last laugh. Here it is.

0: Rayfon Williams, Charter House Suite with the Israel Chamber Orchestra. I'm Vernon Neal. 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
0: Seventeen years before a single wooden nutcracker ever danced across a theater stage, a completely different winter masterpiece took Europe by storm. Jacques Offenbach wrote this music for a massive, big-budget science fiction spectacle about a group of travelers who blast off in a cannon to visit the moon. The dance sequence was such an audiovisual success that it completely captivated a young Peter Tchaikovsky. You'll hear the Snowflake Ballet later this hour. I'm Vernon Neal. Let's start in 18th century Paris. William Christie leads the period specialists of Les Arts Florissants. This is the overture to Jean-Philippe Rameau's Pygmalion.

0: Jörg Fairbair, the Württemberg Chamber Orchestra with Sabina Meyer and Wolfgang Meyer performed Felix Mendelssohn's concert piece for clarinet and basset horn. And up next, a double feature from Mozart that he wrote to show off his own musical skills after a trip to Paris.
1: 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Hope you're having a lovely day.
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0: Violinist Anne-Sophie Mutter and the Academy of St. Martin in the Fields performing Mozart's Sinfonia Concertante under Sir Neville Mariner.

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0: The Sinfonia Concertante from Mozart. Anna Sophie Mutter was the violinist, joined by violist Bruno Giurana. Up next, Joff Offenbach and his rare winter fantasy that inspired Tchaikovsky.
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0: On the tales of Jules Verne, complete with a massive cannon blast that takes a crew of explorers right onto the lunar surface. The travelers encounter a strange civilization where a sudden drop in temperature triggers this legendary winter waltz.

0: The Orchestra de la Suisse Romande under the direction of Naimi Yerby with Offenbach's Snowflake Ballet. I'm Vernon Neal.
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0: Beethoven was kind of petty. He hid specific, really specific insults and jokes inside his music. For this particular piece, he embedded a caricature of a chicken, then dedicated the work to a powerful noblewoman. Now his friends, they knew that that elegant presentation was just a front for his hilarious bird-brained gag. Pianist Mari Kodama brings you the Piano Sonata No. 10, later this hour. I'm Vernon Neal. Good morning. Dvorak wrote this next piece for a small ensemble that replaces the traditional piano with a pump organ, an instrument he chose specifically because his landlord owned one. I mean, why not? Here's the Pogo Allegro from Dvorak's Bagatelles.

0: Take a deep breath. Whew. Susan Milan and the City of London Sinfonia with Cécile Chaminade's Flute Concertino. Up next, a trip to the south of France for a suite by Georges Bizet.
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0: Georges Bizet wrote this music to accompany a tragic stage play. But the drama closed just after a few weeks. To save his work from total obscurity, a close friend of his rearranged the best parts into a concert suite that ultimately became way more successful than the play itself. Herbert von Karajan conducts the Berlin Philharmonic in the Lorelaisian Suite No. 2.

0: Georges Bizet's L'Art Lazy and Sweet number 2, thanks to a little help from his friends, performed at the Berlin Philharmonic under Herbert von Karajan.
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0: This piece comes from an era when Beethoven began to push past classic court traditions. 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

0: Jaak Heyerling and the Scottish Chamber Orchestra, that was Giuseppe Tartini's Trumpet Concerto.
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0: Here's some music from this week's new classical tracks featuring music from Jesse Montgomery. Here's Dennis Kim and Orly Shaham. This is called Peace.

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0: Three pieces for orchestra with the BBC Philharmonic Orchestra under Paul Daniel. Ahead, you'll take a look at the childhood memories of Edward Elgar.
1: These days, the news can be, let's just say, a little hard to take. But when you're looking for some hope, for some beauty, maybe a little grace, you can tune into From the Top. 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
3: I think the idea of a family band is probably both easier said than done and more chaotic than I'm guessing it is. 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Aww. 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
4: A lot of big Hollywood movies have big Hollywood casts. But right up there with the very biggest of them, The Adventures of Robin Hood, Warner Brothers, 1938. A movie that stole from the rich and gave to the call sheet. Errol Flynn, Olivia de Havilland, Basil Rathbone, Claude Rains, Alan Hale, Trigger. Yes, Trigger, the horse, whose real horse name, was Golden Cloud. He played Maid Marian's horse. Uncredited, so no residuals for Trigger. I'm Aaron Kane, filling in for Lynn Warfel. Music by Eric Korngold from The Adventures of Robin Hood, and a whole lot more coming up on Saturday Cinema. Let's start the hour with music by Max Steiner from the film score that got him his first Oscar, a suite of music from The Informer.

0: The Sinfonia of London, conducted by John Wilson, with a suite of music from Max Steiner's score to 1942's Now Voyager, starring Betty Davis. Coming up, a little Movie Music 101 from Professor Korngold. 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
0: Robin Hood is back in the cinema right now, as it happens. The Death of Robin Hood, starring Hugh Jackman as Robin of Locksley. Well, here is some music from Eric Korngold's score for the 1938 film, The Adventures of Robin Hood, played here by the National Philharmonic Orchestra.

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1: Asked for sheer star power, how about the last great epic Western, How the West Was Won, 1962. Let's see, Gregory Peck, Henry Fonda, Debbie Reynolds, Robert Preston, John Wayne, Agnes Moorehead, Jimmy Stewart, and narrated by Spencer Tracy. And it was a film that was too big for just one director, too. It had three: Henry Hathaway, George Marshall, and John Ford. Here is some of Alfred Newman's music from How the West Was Won, played by the Cincinnati Pops.

0: The Cincinnati Pops, conducted by Eric Kunzel, with music by Alfred Newman, How the West Was Won, on Saturday Cinema, where Oscar-winning music from Miklos Roza is coming up in about a minute.
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0: Alfred Hitchcock's Spellbound, 1945. Does it get better than Ingrid Bergman and Gregory Peck? Well, they thought so. The two of them had an affair during filming. Filming a film about a psychoanalyst who falls in love with the new head of a hospital, only to find he suffers from dissociative amnesia and might or might not be a murderer. Here is some of Miklos Roza's music for that film, the Spellbound Concerto, played here by Earl Wilde and the London Promenade Orchestra.

0: The intro to Rebecca, music of Franz Waxman. That was the Scottish National Orchestra, conducted by Joel McNeely.
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0: A suite of Dmitri Tiomkin's music for Dial M for Murder. That was the City of Prague Philharmonic Orchestra, conducted by Paul Bateman. Coming up, music for Princes of Maine and Kings of New England. Stay tuned.
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Braveheart in 2019. Robert the Bruce, it was called, with Angus McFadden reprising his role as Robert the Bruce, the very same character he played in 1995's Braveheart, a film with a fantastic score by James Horner. And here are the end titles of that score, played by the City of Prague Philharmonic Orchestra.

0: The end titles of Braveheart, music by James Horner there, played by the City of Prague Philharmonic Orchestra, conducted by Paul Bateman. Music from the film that taught the world that François Truffaut can speak English and Bob Balaban can speak French. In a minute.
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0: Disclosure Day yet? Spielberg's latest, with a score by John Williams, still writing great film scores at 94 years old. Well, anyway, Disclosure isn't exactly a sequel, but it is kind of a spiritual successor to Close Encounters of the Third Kind. They both have UFOs and aliens and abductions and cover-ups, but Disclosure Day is missing one thing that Close Encounters had, a certain famous five-note theme that plays a pivotal role in the story and that took composer John Williams 300 attempts just to get right. Here are excerpts from Close Encounters of the Third Kind.

0: Excerpts from Close Encounters of the Third Kind, music by John Williams. That was the Berlin Philharmonic, conducted by John Williams.
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0: Romanza by Emilio Pujol, played there by Pepe Romero. I'm Aaron Kane. Sergei Rachmaninoff busts his writer's block with a real blockbuster in about a minute.
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There is a World Cup match starting up in about an hour, I think. Croatia and Ghana are the two sides. That match will be held in Philadelphia. So here is the Philadelphia Orchestra, conducted by Yannick Nezet-Séguin and featuring pianist Daniil Trifonov. They're here with the Piano Concerto No. 2 by Sergei Rachmaninoff.

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0: Daniel Trifonov with the Philadelphia Orchestra, conducted by Yannick Nezet-Séguin. That was the Piano Concerto No. 2 by Sergei Rachmaninoff.
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0: Composer and harpist Laura Zerr has made her home in the Pacific Northwest for many years, in Oregon, where there are many amazing rivers, beautiful and quite turbulent in spots. Here is a piece of hers called River Right Rumba. It's played by another harpist, Emily Granger.

0: Disappearing into the distance like the river that inspired it, that was River Right Rumba by composer and harpist Laura Zurr, played by harpist Emily Granger.
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0: Joseph Haydn didn't see the ocean until he was 59 years old. And it wasn't that much of the ocean either, just the bit between England and France, the English Channel. Haydn was sailing across that channel with Johann Peter Salomon, a violinist who was from Germany, like Haydn was. But in England, Salomon was connected, and he'd made Haydn an offer he couldn't refuse. Compose 12 symphonies. We'll take them across the channel, and you will be the toast of London. I'm Aaron Kane. You'll hear one of the last Haydn symphonies that those London audiences heard later this hour. We'll start this hour with a polka called Venovanka, the Country Woman, by Bedrich Smetana, played here by the Slovak Radio Symphony Orchestra.

0: Ron McFarlane playing lute, Carolyn Surik playing viola da gamba. That was Over the Rainbow from The Wizard of Oz by Harold Arlen.
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0: The penultimate, London Symphony, the Symphony No. 103, the Drumroll Symphony by Joseph Haydn, played there by the Chamber Orchestra of Europe, conducted by Claudio Abbado. An overture that waited about 160 years to be published, coming up in about 1 minute.
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0: Finally this hour, music by Fanny Mendelssohn, her only purely orchestral work, as in written for orchestra alone, unpublished during her lifetime, finally published in 1994. Here is the overture by Fanny Mendelssohn, played by the Women's Philharmonic.

0: the Women's Philharmonic, conducted by Joanne Folletta, with the only published overture by Fanny Mendelssohn.
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0: Antonín Dvořák lived in the United States for about 3 years. He'd been invited to New York to be the director of a brand new National Conservatory of Music. And when he decided that he needed a break, Dvořák took a little vacation to Iowa, Spillville, Iowa, which had a sizable population of Czech immigrants. So Dvořák and his family really felt at home there. Dvořák wrote some music while he was there too, including this string quintet. You'll hear it this hour.

0: Ragtime Dance by Scott Joplin, played there by William Albright. Coming up, is this heaven? No, it's Spillville. Stay tuned.
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0: When Antonin Dvorak visited the town of Spillville, Iowa, it had 350 inhabitants, most of them Czech immigrants. It seemed a lot like home to Dvorak. The building where he and his family stayed is a museum now, dedicated to the composer's visit. 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

0: The Parker Quartet Plus One, an extra viola played by Kim Kashkashian. That was The String Quintet, The American Quintet, by Antonin Dvorak.
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0: You will absolutely recognize the tune that's waiting at the end of this Jubilee Overture by Carl Maria von Weber. They'd recognize it in England as God Save the King. They'd also recognize it in Germany. It was their national anthem until 1922. Well, whether in German or English, feel free to sing along when we get there. Here is the Philharmonia Orchestra, conducted by Neeme Järvi.

0: The Jubilee Overture by Carl Maria von Weber. Neeme Järvi conducted the Philharmonia Orchestra. I'm Aaron Kane. Thanks for listening.
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0: Somehow that seems to have so much more heft on the piano than on the harpsichord for which it was written. From the Partita No. 5 by Johann Sebastian Bach, that was the Gigue, played by Angela Hewitt.
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0: Ah, Brahms, always satisfying, especially when his music is recorded by the late István Kertész and the London Symphony Orchestra. This is the Serenade No. 2.

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0: István Kertész and the London Symphony Orchestra playing Brahms on a Saturday. That was the Serenade number 2, often described as being a work for full orchestra. But when Brahms composed it, he had not only a small orchestra in mind, but ready? One without violins. The composer himself made an arrangement for piano 4 hands as well.
1: These days, the news can be, let's just say, a little hard to take. But when you're looking for some hope, for some beauty, maybe a little grace, you can tune into From the Top. Every week, we bring you the life stories and music of young artists ages 8 to 18. 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
0: Michael Torkey writing a piece for a big occasion, the 1996 Olympics in Atlanta. John Williams conducts the Boston Pops in Michael Torkey's Javelin.

0: Javelin. Music by American Michael Torkey. John Williams conducted the Boston Pops.
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4: Hey, my name's Kevin Ho, and I'm 18 years old from Dallas, Texas. I'm a pianist, and I'll be playing Scriabin's Fantasy in B minor right here at From the Top.

0: Welcome to From the Top, where outstanding young musicians come to play. I'm your host, pianist Peter Dugan. Today, we have a show of mastery and discovery. Young artists unlock their potential, wielding their respective instruments. A countertenor soothes us with a gorgeous lullaby. An all-powerful, all-viola quartet breaks classical convention. An Irish-American explores his heritage by finding a bridge between classical viola and Celtic fiddling. And so much more. We opened the show with a rapturous experience, Scriabin's Fantasy in B minor, performed by 18-year-old Kevin Ho from Dallas, Texas. He's sitting beside me right now. Kevin, how did you feel playing that?
1: A little bit tired, but it's such a great piece. I just love playing it.
0: Scriabin is a pretty hip choice. I mean, he is such a fascinating composer. Later in his life, he entered into this like mystic phase. But how do you feel about it in terms of either the musical content of it or the emotional content of it?
1: So this piece in particular to me is very emotionally heavy. I think of candles. At the beginning, it's kind of mysterious. You have candles flickering around in the darkness, kind of the shadows on the walls. But then as you go further into the piece, that mystery sort of becomes more controlled chaos. And then the flames of the candles are more roaring than before.
0: The imagery of the fire is amazing. So by the climax there, what are you seeing?
1: I'm seeing just flames engulfing other flames.
0: It's an inferno.
1: Yeah.
0: I know it's really difficult.
1: Yeah, so this piece was a major jump for me. Just the sheer amount of notes that this piece has. You have really heavy chords. Chords that when I first started learning it, I didn't think that they would go together. But as I would play more and more, those chords mesh together beautifully. I guess my hands are a little small in terms of the scale that this piece has. One way that I've been able to kind of push through that is it's like a little routine of mine. Every morning I would soak my hands in warm water, like hot water, and like kind of stretch it out in like a basin before practicing this piece.
0: Wow, amazing. Is that primarily to feel like you have more stretch in the hand?
1: Yes.
0: Or
1: Yes.
0: So when did music first come into your life, Kevin?
1: I'd say piano specifically came into my life. Yeah, when I was 7 years old, my parents took me to a piano recital. I remember my hands were just running over my lap. Like I was projecting myself onto the person playing at the moment. And I think that's when me and my parents realized that, you know, piano might be something that I could pick up.
0: What else brings you joy these days other than playing the piano?
1: So one thing that I am getting into is DJing. Really just mixing songs and matching them, seeing what goes well with the other one, what doesn't, and just kind of playing around. Making beats is perchance something that will happen further down the line. Not sure yet, but yeah, that's where I am right now.
0: When I picture a DJ, I picture someone rocking out, grooving on the turntables. Do you like to dance too?
1: A little bit, yeah.
0: And how does the physicality, you know, when you're there spinning records, relate to your physicality at the piano?
1: It's actually pretty similar, I think. Obviously, at the piano, you can't really bob your head to anything.
2: I don't know about you. Man, I was bobbing my head pretty hard during that Scriabin.
0: I also read that you've been getting into journalism.
1: Journalism has been a major part of me. Sophomore year, I eventually decided to join the newspaper, and it's been a really sick experience.
0: Do you think of yourself as a storyteller when you're at the piano?
1: I'm not the original storyteller, but I'm somebody who tells a story that someone else tried to write. So I say like I'm like a medium kind of when I'm at the piano.
0: Well, you certainly told a great story today with the Scriabin. He believed that art was separated from reality, that it existed as a pure form. It was his direct connection to the divine, even going so far as to say once that I am God. Have you ever had an experience with music where you felt godlike?
1: There are so many other pieces that I've played where just the scale of what I was playing, like it could be just I'm on the lowest register of the keyboard and my right hand's on the highest register of the keyboard when I'm playing really heavy chords. And that's just like, oh, wow, music is like transcending where I am at right now. It's like floating above me.
0: Yeah,
1: it's kind of crazy.
0: What would you say at this point would be your absolute dream gig if money and production were no object?
1: I played in the Taiwan airport. And that was really fun because we were on a school trip. I think it was Beethoven's Appassionata, the third movement.
0: So
1: 2 weeks, no practice. My fingers were cold. My friends pressured me to play. I made some wrong mistakes, but at the end of the day, I guess who cares? So I think to answer your question, I would say just go out in the street, somehow haul around a piano in the middle of the street, and then just play music, and then people can gather around, they can talk with each other.
0: Hmm. And what do you think music is for?
1: So I think music is a medium through which people can just communicate with each other in a way that you can't with words. You could play a song and they could feel that in their heartstrings. And I think that is music's purpose in this world.
0: Well, you certainly brought so much joy to me and to all of our listeners today. I just wish you nothing but the best going forward, Kevin.
1: Thank you so much.
0: 18-year-old pianist Kevin Ho from Dallas, Texas.
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0: Now, let's meet 17-year-old countertenor Casey Schopflocker from New York City. Casey, welcome to From the Top.
4: Hi, thank you for having me.
0: I'm so excited to make some music together. What have you brought to sing?
4: I have brought Ivor Gurney's Sleep from the 5 Elizabethan songs.
0: Great. Let's take it from the top.

0: We're joined by Casey Schopflocker. He's a 17-year-old countertenor, and we just got to perform together the beautiful Sleep by Ivor Gurney. That piece is haunting, truly, and the way you sang it just moved me so much. Bravo.
1: Thank you.
0: Your sound is incredible, and we're going to get all into what it means to be a countertenor. But first, tell me about this piece. What is it that speaks to you about it?
1: I think Ivor Gurney's traumatic history really speaks to me. And also the poem, which John Fletcher was a follower of Shakespeare. Mm-hmm. And the poetry is, it's not a lullaby like, you know, most kind of things are when you're welcoming sleep. It's right. Almost a relief that you need to find. And especially Gurney, who dealt with a lot of trauma in World War I when he fought and mm-hmm. suffered a lot of mental issues mm-hmm. after that.
0: I find there to be something so unsettling. And the piano is kind of like someone's eyelids like fluttering yeah. closed. It's like, come on, yeah. please, let me get some relief from this messed up world. Mm.
1: It's timeless too, even though this is like 400 years of separated history.
0: Such a good point. And actually, that's part of being a classical musician too, is that we encounter music from centuries ago and realize, oh my gosh, this speaks to me right now. Mm. When did singing first become part of your life?
1: I was 9. My brother had been singing in a chorus in New York City. It's the Metropolitan Opera Children's Chorus. So
0: some chorus. And then you joined the opera chorus.
1: I joined the opera chorus. I was there for 8 years. The first opera I did was a modern opera by Niko Muhly. The specific opera that I've always loved performing was The Magic Flute. Mm-hmm. And I got to do the Third Spirit for a couple of years. And that was my favorite costume because I lots of white paint and crazy wigs.
0: For our listeners, it would be great to explain exactly what it is when you hear a countertenor voice. Obviously, your speaking voice is a rich baritone. Mm-hmm. So what's going on there?
1: When you sing in your chest voice, which like I'm speaking right now, you're mm-hmm. using the full vibrancy of your full chords.
0: Right.
1: I'm using a very thin, small ones in the middle, and that makes that higher pitch, which some pop singers use it for an effect, but I use mm-hmm. it all the time.
0: Is it the same essential mechanism in terms of the male falsetto sound?
1: Yes, it is. But it's also, I have to incorporate the chest voice as well with that. So I always have to keep the baritone range in order to give it some heft in the lower parts of the voice.
0: It's interesting the way that it's all sort of interconnected and it's not just mm-hmm. like that one sound.
1: Yeah.
0: I actually, for some years, taught at the St. Thomas Boys Choir yeah. School. And I remember we had a star soprano, and one day after summer vacation, first day of school, he comes in and I'm like, hey, how's it going? He goes, pretty good, you know? And it's like, oh, something happened over the summer. How did you navigate that as your voice started to change?
1: It changed early for me. I luckily didn't have that kind of experience, but I definitely know some people at the children's chorus, they do whatever they can to keep it sounding high or like, uh-huh. no, it's not changing. I promise it's not changing. I mean, it's tragic when it does happen, especially when someone is so successful as a child.
0: You grew up in it, like
1: yeah, I'm very
0: in
1: lucky
0: the world
1: open.
0: Of opera on the highest stage. I can tell how meaningful it is to you. Is there a piece of music that made a big impact on you as you were growing up as a singer?
1: I got to see Rodelinda at the Met, which is by Handel. Mm-hmm. The leading Primo Uomo, Jessen Davis, sang Dove Sei, and he sings the first note, Where Are You? Because he's mm-hmm. calling out to his beloved who can't hear him. She's not there. She thinks he's dead. He does the most dramatic crescendo diminuendo. Mm-hmm. I was in the very back of the hall, but it just rang and it filled my head, and then it went so quiet. It was just like, oh my God.
0: And then you were like, I need to be able to yeah. make that sound.
1: After I watched Rodelinda, I learned that these roles were actually sung by the castrati, mm-hmm. which is a voice type in the early and late Baroque period. And sadly, these boys were castrated at a young age to preserve their high voices.
0: Right.
1: It's a traumatic, traumatic story. And mm-hmm. I never realized how much those stories could be translated into my art as well.
0: Right, right.
1: Because now I don't try to sing these pieces just as a countertenor. You have to think of them like how they were originally sung. I think there's always this pain that exists. And I think that's how I see art as well. Yeah. I think art exists because it heals people. It heals wounds. It's that glue that puts everything back together that keeps us sane. And I try and touch on that pain of those castrati in order wow. to make it even more compelling.
0: Yeah. Thank you for sharing that. I have to say, as much fun as it's been talking, I also kind of want to make some more music. Can we do another song?
1: Of course.
0: What have you got for us?
1: I have Ach Chloris by Renato Hahn.
0: Beautiful. It's one of my all-time favorites. Let's take it from the top.
1: All right.

0: That was Renaldo Hahn's Achloris, performed by 17-year-old countertenor Casey Schopflocker with me, Peter Dugan, on the piano. Casey, it was gorgeous. I loved playing that with you.
1: Yeah, it was awesome.
0: It's just been a treat to chat, and I really am excited to see what you do. I think you have everything going for you. You're a true artist through and through. Best of luck to you.
1: Thank you for having me.
0: That was 17-year-old countertenor Casey Schopflocker from New York City. Next up, we meet one of our Jack Kent Cook young artists, a 17-year-old Irish-American violist named Liam Myers. He'll perform the prelude from Johann Sebastian Bach's Cello Suite No. 2 in D minor.

0: I'm joined now by Leah Myers, the 17-year-old violist who just performed that achingly beautiful prelude from Bach's Cello Suite Number 2 in D minor. Liam, welcome to the show, and thank you for sharing such beautiful music.
1: Thank you so much, Peter. It's an honor to be here.
0: I love how sensitive you are to the harmony in that piece and the way that you allow the leading tones to affect your color. It's just such a sensitive approach. Bravo.
1: Thank you so much. That's something I try to aspire to. I have to give credit to my teacher, Miss Carol Rodland. That's one of her core principles, that Bach should be studied in relation to his harmonies.
0: Well, Liam, tell me a little bit about your background and how you first got into music.
1: Yeah, I am Irish-American. My dad is American. My mom is completely Irish, born in Tipperary, Ireland. And she was a prolific musician. I mean, she toured the world in her younger days with a quartet. And so she was, you know, very heavily involved in classical music, and she believed that passing on classical music and music to her children was something as necessary as passing on one's language. So I studied at the Kaufman Music Center on violin from about the age of 4 or 5 for almost 10 years. And then my teacher saw that my hands were pretty big, and he was like, you know what, why don't you try viola and give it a whirl? So I first tried in my freshman year of high school, and yeah, I just came to love it.
0: I want to get this full picture of your musical family, because I know that this also ties into your Irish heritage.
1: Yeah, on my mom's side, my grandma and her no less than 8 or 9 siblings were all prolific traditional Irish musicians. They are quite famous in the Seanós tradition, which is a style of traditional Irish music, and that just involves a solo voice unaccompanied. And my great uncle, my grandma's brother, was Seamus Begley, one of the most famous accordion players and Irish musicians.
0: Whoa. So,
1: yes.
0: Yeah, I know that name.
1: Yeah, so I was very privileged to spend, you know, half of my summers in Ireland, in the rural West Kerry Gaeltacht, from which my family originated, on the Dingle Peninsula in the west of the country.
0: That I have some heritage that traces to the Dingle Peninsula.
1: Yeah, it's such
0: That's
1: a
0: crazy
1: part of the country.
0: So paint the picture. How was the musical experience there contrasted by what you were getting in New York City as a training classical musician?
1: Really, only one location stands out as being the most formative, which was the so-called Shivin or cowshed of my grandma's house. So much of my youth was spent, you know, in circles and sessions in this cowshed attached to the house, and neighbors from all over the Gaeltacht would come and they would play their tunes, and Seamus would be there, my great uncle. And yeah, there was just some fantastic music making there. Funnily enough, in this Shivin, the cowshed, I would often come from, you know, this Lucy Moses school in New York, and I'd come with my Vinyasky concerto.
0: Right.
1: And I would be definitely a bit of an odd one out. But I also just learned the necessity and just the demand for music.
0: Well, as it happens, I also grew up playing traditional Irish music sessions with my family. Now, I don't necessarily have the pedigree that you have, but my dad always loved traditional Irish music. I grew up listening to it, and my brothers and I, at least once a year, we'd all get together and play tunes. So I was thinking maybe I could join you for a tune. What do you say?
1: Sounds great.
0: So what should we play?
1: Oh, Carlin's Draft.
0: Great. Let's do it.

0: Oh man, I love the way you play that traditional music on the viola.
1: Thank you so much.
0: It was definitely a treat to get to play that with you. Likewise. Your virtuosity in the classical realm, in the traditional realm, it's amazing.
1: Thank you so much, Peter. It's been such a great experience.
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2: 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Sitting beside me now, 11-year-old pianist Bella Lay, originally from Macau, now studying at Manus School of Music in New York City, and this is Bella's very first interview in English. But first, she'll perform two of Chopin's Opus 10 etudes, number 4 and number 5.

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0: That was 11-year-old pianist Bella Ley performing Chopin's Etudes Opus 10, Number 4 and Number 5. Let's meet the young artist behind that performance. Bella, that was truly amazing.
1: Thank you.
0: And you know, it's not only impressive that you play all of the notes, but you are bringing out so many interesting notes in the inner voices, what your thumbs are doing, bringing out those really special notes. Is that something you think about when you play those pieces?
1: Sure, but sometimes I think about my left hand trying to play, like, not too loud, because the important thing is on the right hand, and
0: yeah, you have to balance the two hands. Do you have a favorite among those, number four, number five?
1: I like all of them. The fourth one was really, I like fast stuff.
0: Yeah.
1: And the fifth one was beautiful.
0: So the fourth one, that's called the torrent.
1: Torrent.
0: Torrent, okay. Like rainstorm. Mm. Do you have that image when you play that piece?
1: Yeah, it just sounds like that when I play the beginning of it.
0: And what makes the fifth one special?
1: The right hand was all on the black key.
0: All on the black keys.
1: Yeah.
0: Could you play a little bit just the right hand of the black keys? Yeah, it's beautiful. And that's all on the black keys. And of course, that's difficult and the notes are moving really fast. But you say the left hand is what's most special or important. Now, can you play just the left hand? We get the harmony, some little snippets of melody there. If you could imagine that Chopin was right here next to us, and he had his own microphone, what would you ask him?
1: I would ask him how did he wrote this beautiful pieces, lots of them.
0: Well, I'm curious to learn a little bit more about you, Bella. Where did you grow up?
1: I grew up in China, and I came to U.S. 3 times, and this is the 3rd time. And the first time I came with my mother for like 2 months, and the second time with my father, like 4 months, I think. And this time with F1 visa, I studied here to be a student and living with my piano teacher in Astoria.
0: In Astoria, Queens.
1: Yeah.
0: How long ago did you move here to study?
1: I think this is my 6th month here.
0: Only 6 months. How many interviews have you done in English since moving? Is this your first one?
1: Yes.
0: You speak English so beautifully.
1: Thanks.
0: What has the move been like for you so far here in New York?
1: There's a lot of musician, you know, musician here.
0: Yeah.
1: And a lot of good teacher and, you know, good piano.
0: And what's been the biggest challenge?
1: Play the piano very well. Yeah.
0: Do you think you always liked it?
1: Sure, because I play for now, it's like 6 years I play it, so I'm sure I like it. But do you like practice?
0: Ah.
1: I mean, sometimes yes, but sometimes a little bit no.
0: That's a very good, honest answer. What piece makes you the happiest to play it?
1: I think it should be the 24 of the Etude, because I learned it all, and I just feel really good when I was playing it.
0: You said you learned all 24 Chopin Etudes?
1: Mm-hmm.
0: Okay, let's try to let that sink in for our listeners, because that is a Mount Everest kind of accomplishment for a pianist. These are some of the most difficult works ever. And you're 11. When did you start studying these etudes?
1: Maybe 10 years old or 9 years old, something like that. The first piece that I was learned is Opus 25, number 1.
0: Oh, yeah.
1: Yeah, that one.
0: Do you have that in your fingers? Play a little bit of that?

0: desert.
1: Just beautiful.
0: Yeah.
1: And what's been the most challenging of all the etudes, do you think?
0: I don't have the one that's most difficult, but the third.
1: I had a feeling you might say the thirds. I find Opus 10 number 1 to be so difficult too.
0: I think that's fine.
1: Oh, come on. Bella, that's fine? Okay.
0: Yeah.
1: Bella, you played so beautifully today.
0: Thanks.
1: Great job. I hope to hear you perform again soon.
0: Thank you.
1: 11-year-old pianist Bella Lay, originally from Macau, living and studying in New York City. And now for something completely different. Four fabulous violists band together for an all-powerful string quartet, and they call themselves West Viola Power.
2: I'm Andy. I'm an 11th grader. I go to Plano West. I play the viola.
3: I'm Ryan. I'm a junior at Plano West, and I play the viola.
4: I'm Eric. I play the viola, and I'm a 12th grader at Plano West.
5: I'm also a senior, and I also play the viola.
6: And we are West Viola Power.
5: We're viola influencers. Our mission is to spread the beauty of the viola to the world. So the history of the viola, as I understand it, it physically sits in between the violins and the cellos. It also has this kind of medium tone in terms of frequency. So I think the power is to bridge that gap between the highs and the lows.
4: It's the rope or the string that ties everything together.
5: Playing the viola, you might not feel recognized because you're in the middle of the orchestra and maybe the band can't hear you.
4: You have to accompany others. Of course, you get the melody sometimes, but there's this idea of supporting the orchestra, but sometimes maybe at the expense of your own voice. If you really think about it, no one knows very good violists or That's goes true. Out of their way to go to viola concerto concerts or something, right?
5: I've yet to hear anyone say, wow, that's a violist. If you just kind of talk to other musicians outside of orchestra, maybe they don't even know what a viola is, or they might pronounce it wrong, like viola or something like that.
3: Getting teased, we don't actually take offense to it.
4: There's thousands and probably millions of viola jokes out there.
5: The best joke I've heard is the one about firewood. It's better used as firewood, which is absurd.
4: What separates the first violins from the barbarians? The second violins. Even though the joke is not actually about the violas, the joke is about the violas.
3: I think after hearing all these jokes, somehow us as violas might have gotten immune.
4: Sometimes you need to embrace it. Embrace the hatred. Life is not perfect. Just the same way our lives are imperfect, the viola is an imperfect instrument. It's always been an awkward shape size. The power of the viola is not just in the instrument, but the people that play it. Violas a lot more easygoing. We bond a lot more easily with each other because we're not really fighting with each other as much. The viola is so special because I think it's the closest to the human singing voice. People need to hear the C string of the viola to really understand it. C string sound is very sorrowful and bright at the same time.
5: The viola is tragic. It's so tragic, man. It's such a hero.
4: It's like the unrecognized hero of the orchestra.
3: There's thousands and thousands of violins everywhere, cellos. It's all so competitive. There's not as many violas, and I feel like it gives opportunities for people to really shine.
5: When you think of the word quartet, you never think of four violas. Already, that's pretty interesting.
3: Yeah. We would like to say we're one of the few first ones.
4: We're all playing the same range.
5: When you have four instruments that are exactly the same, you need to play around with tone.
4: What makes a viola quartet unique is it, for me, represents a complete rejection of traditional orchestral roles. You have more liberty, I think, in a viola quartet than a normal orchestra.
3: The piece you're about to hear is Volcanic Ash by Chris Evan Haas.
5: It's like the most epic viola song ever. You'll start dancing when you listen to it. I hope you start dancing. Get up out of your seat, you know?

That was Volcanic Ash by Chris Evan Haas, performed by West Viola Power, Andy Lee, Dai Nakagawa, Eric Wang, and Ryan Lai, all teenagers from Plano, Texas. And that's our show for today. A huge thanks to all of the young musicians we heard, and to you, our listeners, for joining us. To close our show, here's a flashback finale from 2017. Countertenor Benjamin Wenzelberg joined by guitarist Kang Min Shin. They were just 16 and 17 years old at the time. This is La Tartara by Federico Garcia Lorca. I'm pianist Peter Dugan. Join me next week, and we'll take it from the top.

Thank you to Beth Scott, Ben Miller, Janice Brown, Henry Soltz, Brett Mayer, and Betsy Becker at Power Station at Berkeley, NYC. We'd also like to thank Bruce Falconer and Sang Soo at Cake Mix Recording Studio in Dallas. 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Our associate producer and mastering engineer is Rodrigo Cuenca, and our production manager is Amanda Roth. 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
5: Igor Stravinsky, painting a portrait of sorts in music. Maybe taking a cue from an Italian composer of the past. It's all in his ballet Pulcinella. Not just instrumentalists, but in the original, there are soprano, tenor, and bass vocalists. The Pulcinella Suite coming up as we celebrate the birthday of Igor Stravinsky. Aram Khachaturian was born June 6, 1903. The Armenian was born in Tbilisi, Georgia. And among his best-known works is this.

0: Clarinetist Shannon Scott and flutist Leonard Garrison with Cowboy Song from a suite by Robert Russell Bennett, born June 15th, 1894. It's kind of interesting to hear his original music, if for no other reason than his fame rests largely on his arrangements and orchestrations for musicals, both on Broadway and Hollywood. He worked with the likes of George Gershwin, Cole Porter, Jerome Kern, Irving Berlin, and Richard Rodgers, another composer with a June birthday. Robert Russell Bennett. So we got to hear a bit of his own stuff. Oh, and he did work one other time with Sergei Rachmaninoff, who wanted to make a two-piano reduction of his Piano Concerto No. 4. Robert Russell Bennett completed the reduction after Rachmaninoff died. So there we have Robert Russell Bennett. We're on to Stravinsky in just a moment.
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0: Edvard Grieg, born in Bergen, Norway, June 15, 1843. 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

0: Pianist Vadim Holodenko with Miguel Harth Bedoya and the Norwegian Radio Orchestra, the first movement from Edvard Grieg's Piano Concerto.
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0: Look About One Summer Day by Carl Nielsen. The Ars Nova Copenhagen was conducted by Michael Boyesen. Another birthday celebration coming up in just a moment.
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0: The Petite Symphonie by Frenchman Charles Gounod, celebrating his birthday, June 17th, 1818, as we are celebrating others on Your Classical Discoveries. 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

Thanks for joining me for Concierto, the bilingual program featuring classical music by Spanish and Latin American composers and performers. I'm Frank Dominguez. Vamos a empezar con tres selecciones para piano por tres diferentes compositores. Vamos a oír el cubano Ernesto Lecuona y el mexicano Manuel Ponce, pero empezamos con el español Isaac Albéniz. El pianista chino Long Long toca El Puerto de la suite Iberia.